0: That's what. 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

0: In the middle.
1: Number two. All right. Hollering James in the back door. One, two, or three, James?
2: One.
1: No singing, James. Let's go to Scott giving the NyQuil advice there in the Commonwealth for Lorena. Scott, which number is it?
3: I'm going to say number two.
1: Number two. All right. John and Chico. My man, John. One, two, or three, John. Which is the fake story?
4: Number one.
1: All right. Well, we don't have time to run down all the stories. Actually, we kind of do have time. It is not number one. That is not the fake story. So it's either number two or number three. And survey says the fake story is the Odell Beckham story. Beckham did not admit to getting Botox treatments, etc. That was the fake story. So we did have a winner. Is that a preview of coming attractions? So there it is. Another riveting edition of a game sweeping America. It's a little thing we call fact or fiction every week at about this time.
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9: Ah, 1971. 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Soul Train had just started chugging along. 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Weeble started to wobble, but as we all know, they don't fall down.
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9: Across the country, people were speaking up. And the more they did, the more they learned about the hidden underbelly of the most powerful law enforcement agency in the land. I'm Ed Helms, host of Snafu, Season 2, Medburg. The story of a daring heist that exposed J. Edgar Hoover's epic FBI snafu. 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
18: Lisa Sky Hain loved working with people.
19: 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I love creating community, connecting people.
18: She was excited about her new job.
19: Day one, literally 8 a.m., I have an email that says, "Good morning, let's create the largest networking community on the planet."
18: Lisa's new boss was a 6'5" entrepreneur from Israel named Adam Newman. And he had a brand new startup called WeWork.
19: I remember thinking, all right, I'm about to be on a ride.
0: Why is this a better idea for millennials than working at home or finding an office?
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25: In baseball, the Cardinals took care of business in L.A.
26: First pitch to him is hit on the ground towards third base hit. Down the line. One run scores. Here comes another. Flying around third base is Sajacy. There's no play at the plate. A two-run double for Baez in the 10th inning. And the Cardinals lead 8-5.
25: You heard it on the Cardinals radio network. They held on 8-6 to beat the Dodgers in 10 innings. Austin Wells hit a 2-RBI single in the top of the 10th inning as the Yankees held on to defeat the Angels 6-3. The Tigers scored 5 runs in the 12th inning and held on to beat the Twins 11-6. The Astros blanked the White Sox 2-0, and the Brewers outscored the Cubs in Chicago 9-5. In tennis at the U.S. Open on the men's side, 2-seed Carlos Alcaraz dropped his first set but won the next 3 to advance to the third round. I'm Monty Bolaños.
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12: We're talking about streaming music. 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
13: Not so long ago, people were spending a lot of money on buying CDs and physical media. We got this new thing. That was Napster. There were 27 billion transfers per month, song transfers.
12: Everything was completely upended, and Apple came along in 2003 and brought massive stability to this huge sea change. At the same time, roughly, an alternative model was developing, and that was just streaming.
13: The first legit on-demand streaming service was Rhapsody in 2001. Pandora came along in 2005. Spotify comes along. They changed the game. Pandora was still trying to be kind of like radio in a way. Spotify was like, no, we're really going to be on-demand. But these royalties, Tidal pays the most at 1.3 cents. Apple's 0.7, YouTube Music 0.7. Spotify pays 0.4 cents per stream, same as Amazon, and then Pandora's down to 0.1. But as an artist, if you're a hit on Spotify, then there's a lot of money to be made.

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18: And good afternoon, everybody. Welcome to Eye on the Ball here on Fox Sports 1450. I'm Steve Rivera. In today with me is my Thursday guy, Jay John. Jay, you have big shoes to fill after yesterday.
19: Oh, yeah? Well, good.
18: Big shoes.
19: Oh,
18: we had good. Tim Kish, and then we had Mike Stoops.
19: Oh, big football day.
18: Big Mike Stoops. Very good. And we were just talking back and forth, right? But you had some thoughts on Mr. Mike Stoops.
19: Well, I, again, as a native to Sonnen and U of A alum, at that particular I do remember.

0: You were not here.
1: I was not here when Mike Stoops was here. I was here in the transition between Tomey to Makovic, in which I didn't understand that.
0: It's an overcorrection.
1: You know, I didn't understand that at the time, because my first year here, the fall of 98, we'll go 12-1, and you know, if it's not for...
0: One of the best teams ever.
1: Yeah, and then 2 years later, it's, okay, well, we got to get rid of the coach. But I just, the vibe around the department when Coach Makovic came was just completely 180 from what it was before. Mm-hmm. And so you could tell, but then, you know, before I was, they put one season that wasn't very good, then I got hired at Oregon State, so I was gone, and you know, the time, and but again, it was a failed time, and I do remember people that I knew at this, no, I didn't know, I knew of, and some donors at the time that were involved with the program in the 70s, yeah. when Larry Smith was here also, and Jim Young was a coach. A lot of those, some of those donors said to, you know, we shouldn't hire Jim Makovic. But whatever, I think when you asked me thing about Stoops is, and I'm at Oregon State, and I think about it, you know, I don't know that he gets enough credit for putting life and energy back into the program.
0: Mm-hmm. It was a total rebuild almost.
1: Is what we talked about. And you were here to know whether how much of the roster had to be replenished. But the bottom line, for as competitive as everything was in the, you know, even in the 70s, and then, of course, the, you know, Larry Smith, Tomey years, you know, that there was some fight back in the program. And like I said, I'm at Oregon State in the Pac-10, so I'm paying attention. And then even when I get to Cal, I'm paying attention. And there's still fight. There's a lot of fight in the program with, you know, Rich Rodriguez. And so, but again, going back to Stoops, like you asked, this is, you know, I think he gets more, people remember more from just being fire on the sidelines, but it actually got football back going here.
0: Mm-hmm.
1: You know, so I hope he's doing, I don't know where he is right now, but I hope he's, I'm sure he's coaching.
0: We talked about some of that indirectly in terms of the players he brought in. Come on. He reestablished the talent here. Nick Foles.
1: Gronk, right?
0: Gronk, Rob Golden, who we had on the show yesterday. Just some dudes. He got some dudes to come in and play. You know, he struggled at times to win because it was what it was. But he did bring some players in. There's no question about that. And we talked about that. And, you know, he still says that this is his best place ever. He loves Tucson, the people here, the players and the friends he met.
1: You know what's interesting is I think about it from terms of basketball, certainly. And I always forget some of them. But, you know, in the 2000s, there's still a number of basketball players that are playing, you know, that 2008, 2009 that I coached against at Oregon State.
0: Mm-hmm.
1: Okay, and so I do think in the 2000s, football in the Pac-10 may have been the best that it ever was either.
0: Mm-hmm.
1: So when talking about just Arizona getting and being competitive and stuff like that, you know, you still, UCLA didn't stink. USC was pretty good. Stanford was coming on with Harbaugh. Cal was going pretty good with Tedford. Oregon and Oregon State, you know, were fighting.
0: Yeah.
1: You know, and so you had a lot of teams, and it's like, okay, so who wasn't any good?
0: Yeah.
1: And so, but Arizona got to a point where it was like, no, you're right back in there fighting with everybody.
0: Yeah, yeah. So here we are. So that's good that you say that, because I do believe you're right. So let me tell you today's lineup. We don't have a 3:15, so we're not going to have a guest. Maybe we'll take some calls about anything you guys want to talk about. And then at 4:15, we're going to have an interesting guest. Former U of A basketball player turned. I think he became an attorney, right?
1: He did.
0: Now he's kind of big. You tell me who he is.
1: Well, Jason Rainey, you know, who was on the basketball team, and I was when I was coaching at Arizona, at least for his first 2 years, and then he finished in 04. His father was a Tucsonan, I believe. I'm correct in saying this. He graduated from Palo Verde High School, so Jason grew up in Oklahoma. But through the infamous, wonderful Jim Rosboro, who always manages to find the human diamonds in the rough
0: and bring him
1: to U of A, Jason got to U of A as a walk-on and earned a scholarship before it was over, and then law school at the University of Minnesota.
0: I remember him well, except that I don't remember him wanting to be an attorney, and obviously his dad must have been.
1: Well, I'll be honest with you, I don't know.
0: No, okay, but you know, pretty much, you know, that's how the tree is. If you're a dentist, your dad's a dentist, you turn into being a dentist or whatever. Okay, so yeah, so we'll ask, I'll ask him about that. I'm curious about his time here, obviously. And now he is the president of?
1: It used to be called the Wasserman Talent Agency, but it's now called The Team, right in the heart of Los Angeles. And
0: changed the name just recently.
1: Changed the name just recently, yes.
0: Okay. Because of, you know, some things that happened.
1: And a few other things that just maybe might have tainted a few things.
0: Yeah, but it didn't involve Jason at all.
1: No, but in his role right now as CEO and Executive Vice President of Team Sports, President of Team Sports. And
0: what a who are these dudes? This is not just I work at the Piggly Wiggly. And that's kind of what I do, but that's a big time job.
1: Well, it is, but again, it's that's one thing we'll talk to him about. I mean, it was the along the course of your journey and your path, doors open up here and there, or you see the ability to merge. Some people just operate in a linear straight path, stay in the same lane and go.
0: Sure.
1: And then every now and then, you can get a wide load, right? And so, I can bring all these other things into my sphere that you didn't really think
0: was part of the
1: job.
0: Yeah.
1: But I'm good enough to do this. Yeah. So I think when you start to realize, this case for Jason, I can merge this into something I love. And, you're certainly, he played on some teams. When I was coaching at the U of A and Jason was on the team as a walk-on.
0: Yeah, this is 2001-ish, 2000, yeah. Right?
1: Okay, we had managers on our managerial staff who were going to school to become agents.
0: Yeah.
1: And their plan was to befriend U of A people, knowing full well they get hired for peanuts someplace, but prove your wealth, bring some talent.
0: Yeah.
1: So they bring their buddy.
0: And that's kind of what they do.
1: Right. And so I don't know that that's something, that wasn't Jason's initial plan, but bottom line is you have a network of people that are U of A people in that window that played from the mid-90s, for 15, 20 years. And, by that time, Jason can maneuver. Sure. Randy can maneuver himself, and worked out pretty well.
0: Well, one of those kids was Sean Miller's son, who was a manager, I think it was. And he became an attorney and is doing whatever he's doing. I think one of his older kids, who was a manager here. I don't know which one it was, but he talked about him being an attorney. So I think an agent as well. So yeah, no, what a path, right? And he was part of some of the best teams here in those 2000s, early 2000s.
1: Yeah, there's no doubt about that.
0: Yeah, with the Richards and the Lukes and
1: he's got one Final Four under his belt, I believe.
0: Mm-hmm. 2001, right? 2001. Don't look at the lights. Don't look at the jump shot. No,
1: that's still so hilarious.
0: who else might be an employee under him or for him or whatever the term is Kevin Flanagan's wife. I think she's with the old Wasserman group.
1: Okay.
0: She was doing the ESPN stuff.
1: Yeah, Alex. Yeah,
0: Alex. Right. You're right. Alex Flanagan. Okay, so we'll talk to him at 4:15. Talk to him about a lot of things, the job and also his time here at U of A. I know that Bruce talks or tries to talk to him every now and again, given his connections to U of A. You never know. So we'll talk to him. Anybody want to call 520-416-7440? We'll see what we get from the calls. We got a couple yesterday after the Mike Stoops interview and the Rob Golden.
1: Did you at all read any of the article stuff about what the NBA's sanctions were against the Clippers?
0: Just the sanctions, not the fallout.
1: Fallout I don't know about. I'm just like, it's mind-boggling to me. You're going to take away five first-rounders, and so I'm out on a walk today. It's like, okay. So
0: tell me, because I don't know. I know the five first-rounders. Is it one a year?
1: So I think what I remember in my mind going, okay, so they're not taking away 27 or 28. I think they're taking away 29, 30, 31, 32, 33.
0: Okay.
1: Okay, so it's like, okay, so if I'm the Clippers, boy, you've got to,
0: You've got to finagle.
1: You got to do something. You can't miss in the next 2 years.
0: No.
1: And you've got to get creative about maybe moving some picks around to try to, can you get a one someplace else? It's just wild.
0: Who's going to want to play there?
1: Well, that's the other piece. I mean, now the one thing that is very, very, very well known is that you know, the Clippers and Ballmer treat their players very, very well. Okay.
0: Apparently.
1: You know, it had gotten to a point where before things changed with the Lakers, you know, the bus situation, you know, that business, that organization was known to kind of, you know, nickel and dime you. And so players around the league, and of course, it doesn't matter. You know, LeBron was there. LeBron could do some things. But they liked playing for the Clippers better. They liked Ballmer better. And, you know, now he's gone for a year, but still, that's still your...
0: Right, it's still the boss. Yeah.
1: It's still wild to me to think that that's something that the organization had their hands in to try to find additional revenue, you know, on...
0: Two multimillionaires.
1: Knowing full well that you're in Los Angeles to begin with, you should be able to find that additional income someplace else.
0: Yeah, that's funny. Yeah. It's like trying to find NIL money for guys who are already making a lot of money. We got to go. We can talk more about this. It's just kind of strange how things are going, and they're not a successful franchise. They've never won a lot. You know, I remember if you will give me some time, Ray. Back in '98, Mike Bibby was could have been the number one pick in the NBA draft. It went to the Stockton kid. I can't remember his name right now. Big Stockton kid. You know, 7-footer, whatever it was. I covered the NBA finals. I went to Vancouver. That's where the final was. Draft. Wrote the story. I'm saying, let's not see the Clippers screw this up, because they have this guy at Stockton who was pretty good, but you have Bibby who could change the franchise or possibly do what he does here over there. And, well, he was not picked by the Clippers. He was picked by Vancouver, back in the day. And, you know, the rest is history. But the Clippers have never been known for being smart decision makers.
1: No, it's honestly no. It's trying to patchwork things with established players, but it's never really worked.
0: No, they kind of bring in, and I think Wes Unseld was the guy at the time, the GM. You know, I'm just thinking, how could they miss so many times? But they did. At least they did with Mike Bibby in my mind. You know, we'll see. Okay, let's take the break there, Ray, and come back. And we're not going to have a call, so anybody want to call us after the break, that'd be great.
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1: I don't pay attention to it too much, except, you know, I listened a little bit. Like I told him, I'm driving around listening to McAfee, and also was reading some article in The Athletic saying that this guy Stuart Mandel that writes stuff, just saying that up till Thursday, you know, after Thursday, everything's settled in college football. And so, but today was, he said, the last thing before rosters are done and there's nothing that can happen is lawsuit in Louisiana.
0: Right.
1: That's what's settled. I said, okay, well, I'll pay attention to what's going on there. It's, quite honestly, it's absurd. It's stupid. And
0: they say that, right? They say that. And then they throw another curveball with another lawsuit.
1: Yeah, I don't know what to say. It's all mapping out in real time. Unprecedented.
0: What could happen here? That's why Ray's going to keep us informed if there anything happens, right? You'll keep us with a break. Let me ask you both, maybe. I know Ray's a diehard fan. I've gone to games with him and he freaks out. So I understand that. Jay, and you kind of just watched now. But you know, Arizona has trouble filling the seats. Obviously, we saw USC. You know, San Jose is not a sexy team to watch, but, you know, whatever. It's too hot, too cold. Goldilocks. Syndrome, UCLA, probably the same thing. But do you think that fans here, there, and everywhere are fatigued from all this BS? And not so much the money and all that stuff, because there helps and support them. But at some point he says, you know what? I'm tired of this. I'm tired of this whole thing, and I don't want to support it anymore.
1: Well, I think there's... it's funny, because I really don't know the answer to that. So I'm just, it's a speculative answer. That there's at some of the places where the passion is basically not negotiated. I mean, it just is what it is. I mean, there's passion
0: in a good way.
1: In a good way, yes. You know, for Big Ten, SEC football.
0: Yeah.
1: I mean, you know, some ACC, some properties. Yeah. It's just what you do.
0: They are what they are. Right.
1: You know, there was something I read out of the Big 12 and just attendance percentage of your arena full. Would anybody really be able to say that Kansas State or know that Kansas State fills 95 plus percent of their seats every game, mm-hmm. Kansas State. So that kind of thing doesn't change. Certain places you have that passion. The West is always negotiating passion. to me. It just always
0: That's
1: happened.
0: A good way to put it, yeah.
1: You know, and so, but I do think there's a certain crew of people that have, that money's bought them more access, and they're getting better suites, they're getting better seats, so they don't have a problem. But I do, there's more and more, there's that group that can go either way that are just saying, you know, I don't, it's not, you know, I'm getting older. I don't want to fight the traffic.
0: Yes.
1: And so,
0: yeah.
1: You know, I think there is fatigue.
14: In terms of fatigue, I think it's tough, right? Because you look at some places, like he said, like Jay John said, like, you know, there's certain properties, even in the Big 12. I mean, you know, Utah's going to be packed out most of the time.
0: Mm-hmm, BYU.
14: You know, BYU's going to be packed out most of the
0: Texas Tech now.
14: Texas Tech, TCU even maybe sometimes. But it's just, it's tough here, I think. And I think, like, I mean, I remember last year especially, that Oklahoma State game was tough to go to just because it was the one in the middle of the day.
0: Did we go to one? We went to one or two, didn't we? You were kind of nervous wreck next to me, and I think,
14: who's this dude? That's when we went to Cold Beer and Cheeseburgers for Iowa State.
0: Okay.
14: No, but I remember going to Oklahoma State, and it was like, I'll go to, if there's a home game here, I generally do want to go.
0: Mm-hmm.
14: I left that game at the fourth quarter. One, we were winning by a lot.
0: Oklahoma State game?
14: Yeah, okay. Two, it was like it was that game in the middle of the day when it was like 100 degrees
0: out. Right.
14: And that makes it tough.
0: No question.
14: You know what I mean?
0: No question. Like,
14: and so I think, yeah, it just depends. I mean, you also saw that last year in Fish. I mean, that Washington game was packed out like almost to the gills. And pretty much like after the Oregon State upset, it started filling up a lot. I mean, Utah, UCLA.
0: Because they saw they had something.
14: Yeah. And so fatigue, I don't know. I think it just depends.
0: On a situation?
14: Yeah.
0: Well, especially here, because if you win, they will come. Eventually, at some point, they'll come. Mm-hmm. And more, my word is more, we know about the donor fatigue or the booster fatigue, right? Says, I don't know, Jay, I can't give you $25,000, $30,000, and this is the team I have to watch because I'm paying for it, you know, whatever. But the fans more of like, to your point, it's too late. It's a Goldilocks. It's either too late, too hot, too something that I don't want to go.
1: Yeah, it's weird because I know growing up in Tucson, you know, you got, you know, at least when you got into college and you're at the U of A, I mean, you had, you know, the late night establishment shut down at 1 o'clock. So you're not starting a game till 7:30. There's a short window there after the game. You didn't mind it as much when you're a kid. But, you know, some of the earlier starts during the day, it seemed like the attendance wasn't as bothered by what's happened today is people are, you know, they don't want to sit out in the sun. I can remember going to games in October here with you know, early Larry Smith stuff where, you know, we'd have a 12:30 kick because we're on a national TV something rather. But the students would show out and there wasn't any problem and you're going to, you know, second half you're getting baked. But, you know, things have changed a little bit because there's other options to do and places to be.
0: Yeah.
1: You know, where at the time, maybe being at a full house, you know, it was the happening place to be.
0: Right. Well, to me, and I've already apologized 1,000 times because I went to one of those games late October, I think it was, and with one of my buddies who had a ticket and I didn't want to go and report on the game. So we went, sat on the north side in the sun, and it was 84, 85, but the sun was there, right? And I couldn't wait for that thing to go, the sun to come behind the west big building,
1: the press box area.
0: Because I was ready to go at half. I said, I don't know if I can do it. I'm too old for this. And I said, but I can't go because then I'd be criticizing the people that I've become.
14: Mm-hmm.
0: And I've apologized because you guys, it's difficult. It's real.
1: Yeah.
0: It's real, you know. So there it is. So I understand the situation. The sun is the sun. Yep. And if you're on the east side, good luck to you. You're lucky your kids are mostly out there, you know, taking off their shirts and waving them in the top.
14: I think another part of it too, like especially for me, like I am a huge like U of A fan, just in general, just having graduated from there, but also just being like a big college football fan. Sometimes there's a good slate, you know what I mean?
0: Yeah.
14: Like, there's just a good slate of games, and it's like when you're at the game, you can only watch that game.
0: Right. Oh, so you wouldn't go?
14: Yeah.
0: You wouldn't go, and you know, not to. It's like I told you this. I think with Tommy, he says, well, I'm just gonna go home and watch it in my. 100-inch screen. It says, who has those? How many of us have those? Just you. Let's go. Let's take this call. Hello, you're on the air and I on the ball. Who's this?
15: Hi, Steve. This is Don.
0: Hey, Don.
15: Hi, Ray. Hi, Coach Jay John.
1: Hey, Don.
15: Hey, I think there is a certain amount of fatigue with all the non-sports stuff that goes on with sports these days.
0: which would be?
15: Well, just, you know, there's still a lot of people that are very vocal about being anti-NIL and there's no loyalty and stuff like
0: that.
15: Okay. And then right now, I would say it would be kind of pretty difficult not to like this Arizona football team because of all the guys that have stayed and to stay, to be together and you know, Noah and all his followers, you know, I mean, there's a lot of guys that have come here and that have stuck around. And on the other hand, I was at that Oklahoma State game last year too. I work outside. I'm used to the heat. I get home in the afternoon and I don't turn down the AC. And my wife, when she gets home from work, she gets mad at me for not, how come you didn't turn it down? Well, it's 40 degrees cooler than where I've been all day. So, that one was, it was rough, but I love the stadium in the daytime.
0: Let me ask you, because you brought this up, and I'll ask everybody here, because they made a point of it. Because Fafita for Heisman, I get that. Good for them, bravo, because they needed it to happen. You know, Mr. Loyal guy. But if you give me 10 fans, just as a sample size, how many are actually saying, we got to go to the game to watch Noah because he did this for us? Honestly. Because Danny Gonzalez talked about that this week, where people got to come out, they got to support the team, you got to support Noah for doing what he did. How many do you think it actually resonates with for all you guys?
15: On the sentimental side,
0: yeah.
15: I don't think very many.
0: Exactly.
15: I think more people are more excited to watch him play because of the way that he plays. And what was funny was the year after when T-Mac left last year, you know, and you heard all the pundits and everybody was talking about, oh, what's he going to do? He's going to have to learn how to throw to other people and this and that. And the thing was he's always thrown the ball all around to whoever was open, not just T-Mac. It looked like it that one year in the bad year in the 4-8 season. But last year, everybody caught balls and he didn't seem to have a problem with it.
0: Yeah,
15: because he's a complete quarterback.
0: What about you guys? What do you think about the loyalty factor? Is that a factor?
1: I think it is. A player that is plays a prominent position, because one of the beefs that people have is like, we don't get to know the players.
0: Right. Totally.
1: Okay? And
0: totally.
1: So, you know, you have some of your prominent players return. And, you know, last year, senior day at Iowa State for basketball, I mean, You've got, you know, Jaden Bradley's been around for 3 years. And so in the one young man from Deloso.
0: Your basketball example doesn't count because they're loyal under any condition.
1: Okay, fair enough. But what I'm saying is you start to get used to it. So Fafita's been around, he's been your quarterback. Okay, so
0: yeah.
1: I can get my arms around him.
0: No question.
1: And
0: they should.
1: And he has, you know, and he's got the ball and he's making plays. So I've been, you know, if I'm a fan, I've been going through the highs and lows with you from the jump. And
0: okay.
1: I think that helps.
0: Are you going to crack the wall and say, okay, here's 4 tickets, $80, whatever, $100. Let's go watch him because he's done this for us.
1: I think some people will do that.
0: Okay.
1: There's
0: no wrong answer. So.
1: No, I think the thing of it is for me is what it seems is the same thing at Oregon State. You got to get to do the people that wake up in Phoenix want to drive down.
0: Mm-hmm.
1: You know, the people that want to wake in Portland want to drive down to Corvallis. Those are some of the people that it's easier for them to say no. The people in Tucson, one thing when you don't sell out all the time is you have a walk-up mentality.
0: Yeah, so right.
1: People can just come in and get their ticket.
0: We got another call. Okay, yours, Don Stiller?
16: Yeah, Don Stiller.
0: Okay.
15: Yeah.
16: I'll switch over, though.
0: Okay. Well, Don, real
15: in
0: quick.
15: In this day and age, Arizona still seems like a collegiate football program, whereas other programs don't. They seem a lot more professional or – What's the other term? Hired guns.
1: Yeah.
15: Arizona seems more like a collegiate program than others look like.
0: Okay.
15: I don't know that that's true, but that's the way it feels to me.
0: Yeah. Don, thanks for the call. We got another one coming in. Appreciate it.
15: Thanks, guys.
0: Yeah, thanks. Hello, you're on the air and I on the ball. Who's this?
17: It's Rick, buddy.
0: Hey, Rick.
17: And, you know, I tried to get seats early on for handicapped seating. I mean, I can't navigate the stairs anymore. And it was sold out like quick. Now, I don't know how many handicap available seating opportunities, but you used to be able to take an elevator up to the top of the north end zone there, not in the club, but just sitting up top.
0: Mm-hmm.
17: All that stuff is gone. And, you know, I hate to say it, but geriatric here, you know, we don't move like we used to. And it makes it hard to go to the game. You know, it's one thing to get into the stadium, that you can deal with. But it's getting up and down and in and out. It's harder and harder. And the majority of your ticket holders, if you look at the generations, we're an older population here. We're not as many young families and everything else. And then those families, can they afford the tickets? And that's sort of a dilemma. I don't know. You know, you can't fill the whole damn stadium with handicapped seating, but there's got to be something to allow people, physically challenged persons, to be able to find a place to sit without having to climb stairs.
0: Have you gone to the games at all? And have they sent you a form, you know, whatever the DRF's famous forms of asking fans what they think? Have you filled that out saying that?
17: Yeah, I said it a couple of years ago. I had issue getting tickets. And at the time, I knew some people in the ticket office, and they said, we had a couple of cancellations. Here's your tickets. And that worked out okay. But, again, it's just there, and more there's people that are physically challenged, but more of us seniors, we don't move up and down the stairs like in the, you know, the stadium like we did when we were young. And,
0: yeah, I get it.
17: Which is too bad.
0: Yeah. Okay.
17: Anyway.
0: Thanks, Rick.
17: All right, bud.
0: Well, he already mentioned that was two strikes. I mean, I don't know how many that would affect, right, numbers-wise. But, hey, it's
1: I think that, you know, there's a point being made there. I mean, it's within the strata within your population in Tucson over the years are the young families coming here to fill in the middle ground? Because Rick grew up in the same neighborhood I did, and so we all went to the games. I've got friends now that are my age in their 60s, and like, you know, I don't navigate stairs the way I used to, so I feel awkward or uncomfortable going to these games.
0: Yeah,
1: and so if you don't have something filling up from behind. You know, I know we're talking about, you know, the Lowell U of A guys and people and ladies and is there donor fatigue, but, you know, the one other piece of this is trying to get as many of these students that you can get and keep them.
0: And they've done a lot of good. The guys that Ray hangs out with, the student body, and they've done a really good job. Here's an issue, and I don't know if it is an issue, but in my mind, you get the degree like Ray, and then you move away. You move away, right?
1: Yeah.
0: There's no jobs here, so you take your money and your priorities somewhere else.
1: Yeah, right.
0: And you don't stick around to watch the games.
1: And some of the folks that do move in here are, you know, they went to another university.
0: You were spot on.
1: You know,
0: spot on.
1: They may come to a game for entertainment.
0: Yes,
1: but it's not your first or favorite team.
0: No, you grew up here. Yeah. I wonder what was the population of the town back then. 150, 200, 200.
1: No, I would say, you know, in the 60s, I have a dumb memory for stuff, but I mean, the 60s, the census was, you know, you do it every 10 years, it was like 200 some odd thousand,
0: okay.
1: 200 in 1960. I want to say by the time I left in 83, that maybe they were talking just under 400,000.
0: Okay, so then you left, but then you came back, and obviously in 2001, it's a much different city, right? And then now in 2001, when you left and came back, it's a much different city from then. And to your point is, there's a lot of transient people here who've moved in from California, have retired and moved here. And they're from Iowa or California or whoever. What about I go watch Arizona? I love Iowa.
1: Yeah, no, it's all very true. So, and what are my hooks? And so in this,
0: right,
1: you know,
0: right.
1: And so, okay, I can find a hook with U of A basketball,
0: mm-hmm.
1: because this is what this town does. And so I can jump on board because it's, you know, I am watching the sport at the highest level. With the football, you know, when you're jumbling your roster all the time,
0: you don't know.
1: Then
0: right?
1: then you don't really get to, you don't really find the players that you want to follow. It's really, you know, it's just like all these little things that are teasers, but You know, what gets you over the hump?
0: Sure. So let me say this, because we're talking about the situation at McHale and the old dudes, the blue hairs, right? So I got here in 87, and one of the complaints about the fans were the blue hairs, right? The blue hairs. Guess what? The sons and daughters of the blue hairs are now the blue hairs.
1: Yeah.
0: Honestly, because I'm a kind of a blue hair, if that makes any sense. It's because the tickets don't change. It stays in the family.
1: Yeah.
0: And now it's just kind of like, you know, tag, you're it. You're it. Now you're the blue blood.
1: The other thing, I was just thinking about this the other day. Also, it's like, you know, when I was going to school here, the population is less. In the 70s. Okay? High school from 72 to 76. Okay? The population is maybe in the 300,000s, plus minus whatever, right? But the high schools, the TUSD high schools, they're full.
0: Mm-hmm.
1: Okay,
0: they're a lot fewer.
1: At that time, you know, your people have got 1,800 to 2,200 enrollment.
0: Rosters, yeah.
1: You know, now you have more people that live in Tucson, but where Santa Rita used to have, you know, 22,000 people, they've got 400.
0: Mm-hmm.
1: And Catalina, where they used to have 2,100 or 1,900, you know, they've got 600. And Palo Verde, where they used to run double sessions for school because they didn't have enough space for all the kids, you know, now they're at 600 or 700. So you have more people in Tucson, but you have fewer kids in the schools. And so, you know, there was an article in last Sunday's paper that talked about, you know, highlighted the Tucson area high school, former high school football players that are on college rosters.
0: Mm-hmm. Yeah, I saw that.
1: Okay, so there were 17 of them. And only one of them was at the U of A. And so in the 70s, it was like this huge badge of honor to go to the U of A if you were a Tucson kid.
0: Yeah.
1: Okay? And people wanted to do that. And so that's a piece of that puzzle which would be good for – imagine what the attendance would have been like if Bijan Latham, Ransom, and Bruno Fina from South Point came to play at the U of A.
0: Sure, and how good you would have been.
1: And so, that's going to – We don't. Those are the kind of things that we like. And I know that this current staff, of course, Brennan, they're trying. And they want to keep them, but that will also in turn be able to help your attendance.
0: Yeah.
1: If there can be a lot of talent, and B, if you can keep it home.
0: Sure. No, I totally agree with you. Okay, Ray. Thanks so much. We're going to take the break. Come back.
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30: 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And this is Atlanta Is, a Will Packer Media and iHeart production in partnership with Complex.
37: Yeah, about like 11.
0: Okay, you can call us if you want. So let me ask you, because you've been at a few places in the Pac-12, Pac-10. Cal have the same issues Arizona does? Enthusiastic fans or fans at all? What's their situation? I'm sure they had to get some people in the stands.
1: I think the issues are different.
0: But not the same.
1: They're not the same as Arizona's.
0: Do they have issues with attendance?
1: Well, they haven't. The issues with the attendance has just been lackluster football teams. you know, that like, from what I gather, whenever the UCLA-Cal game is supposed to be, whether it's this weekend or next, I don't really remember.
0: Where's that at?
1: They're playing at Cal.
0: Okay.
1: I mean, it's a sellout. The some of it is, there's been some apathy there because the leadership, athletic leadership has been not, you know, Cal's always had a problem of just saying, you know, we're trying to win. Okay, that's not something you hear from the chancellor.
0: Yeah.
1: We're trying to win. Okay, nobody talks like that except the kids want to play that way and the coach won't talk like that. So I do think as much as people really liked and appreciated Justin Wilcox and how he handled himself in the program, there's far more passion and energy right now for the new coach, Tosh Lupoi.
0: Mm-hmm. Where do you come from?
1: He came from Oregon, but he's a De La Salle kid, so he's a Bay Area kid. Uh-huh. He played at Cal when Rogers was there. He was coaching at Cal. Okay, he got pulled away to with Sarkisian up to UW, and then from UW went to Alabama with Saban, and then from there was with the Cleveland Browns before he came back to Oregon. Now he's back.
0: And Rivera hired him.
1: And Rivera and that group there. So I think for the donor base, you know, when I got there and Tedford's in not quite the heyday, but not much from it, you know, to the 2008 season, you had donors in L.A. that were, you know, were getting up and meeting at the, you know, at the private jet joint. And, if you know, for an 8 o'clock flight, show up at 9 in the morning, stay all day long and get on that flight at, you know, 7 or 8 o'clock mm-hmm. at night and they're in their own bed. Those L.A. people had gone away. But, you know, once Tosh Lupoi was hired, you know, they had within 3 or 4 weeks $28 million of NIL. And so there's...
0: So they have people.
1: No. They have people.
0: Yeah.
1: But they're not giving it away to they're not going to give it away unless you're going to move the money where
0: yeah.
1: we want it to
0: yeah.
1: go.
0: Yeah.
1: Okay. And so getting, you know, it's an odd dynamic right now. Well, I guess they kind of have it at U of A, but Ron Rivera does not report to the athletic directors. Ron Rivera reports to the chancellor.
0: Yeah.
1: Okay. And once the donors hear that, they're like, okay, now you're serious about football.
0: Yeah, right.
1: Because when I got to Cal in 08, Mike Montgomery, who'd been coaching against him for 18 years at Stanford and stayed in the Bay Area, he just said, Jay, make no mistake. He says, Cal is a football school. Okay. And so everything else falls in line from there. And that's the way the donors think. So... but if they didn't like leadership, so they didn't care, you wanted to come from them for money and says, you want my money, then you gotta do what I want you. What I'm interested in.
0: Sure, of course, as it probably should be if you're having people giving you money, hands over fist, or whatever that phrase is. Let me ask you, do you think that, because you mentioned it, and I can talk about it, that you'll see more of the Cal, this guy reports to this guy rather than the AD. They do it at BYU now, I think. Pretty much do it here in basketball. And they probably do it at other place or two that we don't even know about.
1: Yeah, I don't know what to say on that.
0: It's a heck of a dynamic.
1: Because one of the things that's happening that's not reported is if there's some folks out of Pep, you know, upset with the coach, upset with administration or president, okay, and you're going to come to me for the buyout, okay? Mm-hmm, I may mm-hmm. come to you and say, listen, what do you want my money? Do you want my money to go here for the program, or do you want money to go and pay the coach to go away?
0: Yeah.
1: So I only have so much money. So I think that sometimes, you know, there are some programs where you just may see, you know, just kind of drags on for a bit because your donors aren't paying for someone to go away. You're going to ask me for money for kids, and so I'll pay for that.
0: Don't forget that when they go away, you have to bring somebody in.
1: Mm-hmm. Yeah.
0: And you got to pay them, too.
1: Yeah. And what's changed? I mean, so I'm 31 years as college basketball coach. And out of the college basketball coach, Division I, 25. And so of those 25 Division I's, just six of them were head coach. So I got 19 years of one-year contracts as an assistant, 19 years of one-year contracts.
0: Yeah.
1: You didn't even think about asking for a two-year contract. Well, now when you bring that up, you have a lot of staff that, are, whether they be basketball or football, they have multiple-year contracts. So now, you know, you want to get rid of the coach and, you know.
0: You have other contracts.
1: You got other contracts.
0: Yeah.
1: So some of those things now, you know, that, you know, the donor just comes, pushes back at you, say, where do you want my money for talent acquisition, or do you want my money to get rid of a coach?
0: Talk about donor fatigue.
1: Yeah.
0: You know, how many grocery baskets do you have? Because you have to fill all these grocery baskets.
1: So, you know, your profile for the person that just doesn't matter. It's your Cody Campbells and there's other folks like that.
0: Yeah.
1: You know, okay, yeah, you need all this to say, well, I'm a billionaire, you know, and so it doesn't matter.
0: Right.
1: You know,
0: get a hold of Artie Moreno.
1: Okay, yeah. Yeah, so, you know, I care enough to do this. And so, you know, but there's those people, they're not growing on trees.
0: No. That's why Arizona needs them so desperately. And they have them somewhere. What? They're just hidden or they don't want to be bothered. Do not disturb.
1: Yeah. You don't need, I mean, you can just watch what's going on at Texas Tech. You don't need many. I mean, they got two.
0: I'm digging in my backyard for oil. Just because, you know, hey, I'm like Jed Clampett.
1: That's so funny.
0: You know who Jed Clampett is?
4: Yeah. No.
0: You know, he doesn't know.
1: Why? Oh, he said no, right?
4: Yeah, no.
1: Yeah, you shouldn't. Okay. You should. If you did, it's like, whoa, wait a minute.
0: Okay. He doesn't know about the other stuff, but he doesn't know it's okay for
1: Jed Clampett. Well, Jed Clampett, that's in the 60s, man. That was still black and white TV for a while.
0: Yeah. So let me ask you, okay, this is going to be a weird question. Again, maybe other people will chime in. So you have Coach Robbins, Mr. Robbins, the president, former president, hands on. What's going on at the games out there, making decisions, or the new guy who's kind of new, maybe 2 years in now, or have him who, hey, don't tell me, I want to know. I'm the president of the university. I have other things to do. Which is better?
1: Oh, for me, it's the president wants to be involved because that president is. Why are donors even considering, they've been out of college for, you know, 20, 30, 40 years. Why do they even consider, you know, supporting the place that they went to school, you know, 40 years ago? Well, they got something out of it.
0: Yeah.
1: Okay. And so there's a passion for that. And so if you have a president that's an athletic director that actually breathe that, that can talk the talk with them, you can create some emotion in that person. And you can, you know, and the idea is like, and this used to happen at Cal with these guys. I would see these guys, you know, they would give money to their college. They would give money to the athletic department. Okay. Because it's like, listen,
0: they both had an impact.
1: Well, I had the best time of my life here. Mm-hmm. This university set this up for me when I was going to school here. You know, we had really good teams. And so my experience, it couldn't have been better. Mm-hmm. And so if you have a president that can get you excited about that, you know, or a chancellor, I'm just kind of speaking the vibe. And so that president can also go off and say, you know, we've got this great research going on. We've had this engineering, whatever, at our computers. Then you talk about all these other things with that donor and the conversation.
0: So what's the number one, outside of what you just said, I guess, if there's one and two, had the best time of my life at the college and in watching sports. Why do they donate in the first place? To rub elbows with the president or whomever?
1: Well, some do. Some that's transactional. You know, I mean, that's the transaction donor. I give you this, you give me that.
0: Mm-hmm.
1: Okay? Then there's others just know, you know, I can help. And so I want to give to this because I know that down the road, I may never meet that student, but that's this group of people, they're going to benefit from this research. And I want to help these people because it's cutting edge.
0: Knowing what you know about Arizona, having been a coach here and live here now, how sustainable is it to succeed in the financial world that we're in now?
1: There's a bunch of universities that are just gonna struggle with it because you just don't have over the top, you know,
0: money
1: and support. You know, it's just. Or volume.
0: So Arizona fits into that. That's what you're trying to tell them.
1: No, they do. They fit into that. So, you know, many times what ends up happening, and it's different now than it was, right? Because you hit above your weight for so many years.
0: Right.
1: For so many years. And, you know, the reason was just there was tremendous athletic department leadership.
0: Yeah.
1: You know, I never met Dick Clawson. Okay, but Dick Clawson did some really smart things as AD in the late 60s, and that's how we end up with McHale,
0: mm-hmm.
1: you know, and so, and hiring Dave Strack, and then you know.
0: The Pac-12, Pac-10,
1: you know,
0: Pac-8, whatever.
1: All those things. You end up with, you know, and Strack. Then you get Cedric Dempsey, you know, and Jim Livengood had success. So your leadership is just was sustainable, and you hired good coaches, and so you hit above your weight, okay? And so those are some things with leadership that really matter, because if you get the right people in place,
0: right,
1: you know, we just don't have the volume. I mean, Cal's got, you know, close to 500,000 living alumni.
0: Yeah.

0: You love your kids enough to take them to see their favorite band. 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
2: Three staccato cries of Mayday and an eyewitness report of a mid-air explosion is about all that is known this morning of the British Columbia air disaster, which yesterday claimed 52 lives.
3: I really want to know what happened, and it makes me extraordinarily angry. 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
3: We were told nothing.
8: This man that I wasn't sure even existed. 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
7: I said, do you know who did it? And he said, we have a very good idea who the responsible person was.
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1: Investigating the largest unsolved mass murder in Canada, Canadian Pacific Flight 21.
2: This was not an accident. This was pure murder.
3: It's at 6:30 against NAU at Casino del Sol Stadium. Training Stukes, Dalton Johnson, and Genesis Smith are going to be honorary captains for Arizona's season opener.
4: That's cool. That's cool. There's going to be a lot of people here. I mean, on Friday you have something at South Point, right? Mm-hmm. You talk about that. But yeah, that's cool that they're coming back.
3: Yeah.
4: Ironically, they didn't play the last game, but they're coming back for the first game.
3: Exactly. They're making up for it. They're making up for it. This is a little interesting. John Rothstein had Arizona in his top 10 at number 6 behind Florida, Duke, Illinois, UConn, and Michigan State.
4: Yeah. If you remember last year, what were they ranked? Because I know the number.
3: I don't remember.
4: And people were telling me that's way low. I mean, that's way high.
3: What?
4: 13.
3: Oh, okay.
4: 13. And they were right? Mm-hmm. Eventually, as we know it.
3: Yeah. I guess the biggest game happening today for college football as the weekend slate kind of kicks off today, Colorado and Georgia Tech will be playing, and it's the first time Georgia Tech's home opener sold out in 20 years. I guess Colorado's drawing the crowd.
4: Colorado?
3: Yeah.
4: He's got a lot of work to do.
5: Yeah.
4: Well, I may not survive this year.
5: I mean, Deion's from Atlanta too, so I mean, there's going to there's going to be a big contingent.
4: Good point. Yeah.
3: We talked about this already in the first hour, but the SEC filed a lawsuit against LSU over the school's intent to pay pro athletes. Big news. I'd say that's the biggest news of this weekend, really.
5: Yeah.
4: Well, what'd you say with the intent to pay pro athletes?
3: Yeah.
4: Yeah, for them just coming back to play.
3: Right.
4: I mean, what in the world are we coming to?
5: You know, it's just, again, the whole objective to me is like, why do I want to? You know, a lot of these guys, why don't I come back to school? You know, I get it just for money.
4: Yeah, sure.
5: You know, and
4: sure.
5: It's just like, if it's gotten to that point, that's the kind of stuff you're really going to lose. You're really going to lose your donors, in my opinion.
4: What price of victory?
5: I mean, all of it, right? You know, it's an eye roll. You know, it's like, move on.
4: That's kind of my fan fatigue.
5: Yeah.
4: Where he says, really, we're going to do this? We're going to watch this? What? Just for the sake of winning, which of course I know that's the important thing. You want to win, but still.
5: You know, yeah. And I don't know. There's such a.
4: Who wins? Who wins? Give me a prediction.
5: Who wins?
4: Who wins from this? Who wins? LSU, SEC, who wins? Like, who's lost?
5: Honestly, I the way the judges keep acting and behaving, you know, it's going to turn. The SEC is going to have their bluff called, so to speak. It's like, okay,
4: LSU's going to win.
5: LSU's going to win. I mean, are you going to? What are you going to do? You know, are you going to suspend the coach? Mm. Can you suspend the coach? Now we got another lawsuit. You know, I just play ball.
4: Well, here was the thing that was happening before, maybe 2-3 months ago. Ray, you probably had this on breaking news, where. Teams with Texas Tech were just not going to play them anymore.
3: Oh, yeah.
4: Right? Remember, they said, we're just not going to play with you guys. We're not going to deal with you. We're not going to schedule. Mm-hmm. What if teams didn't go to play LSU? Said, okay, you have this thought. We're not going to bring our team there.
3: Mm-hmm.
4: And if you want to come, we ain't going to show up.
3: Yeah.
5: Yeah, I don't.
4: Jay, you got to pay the kids, and because we rely on the fans to pay their money to go to the games. It's like a circle here.
5: It's funny. I'm not making light of the place. I'm just saying that the first time I went to Louisiana, Final Four in 1993, I'm in New Orleans, and I'm going, man, this is not like the rest of the United States.
4: This is, you went in 93?
5: Yeah, this is not like the rest. No, 87.
4: Okay,
5: 87.
4: Yeah, because I went in 93.
5: Yeah, but 87, I said, this is not like the rest of America. This place is this is like its own foreign country. And just with the way it's behaving right now, almost like, yeah, you were just, you know, we annexed you, mm-hmm. okay? We've got a territory named after you, you know, but that we dispersed around the rest.
4: I covered on the road of you guys for 20-some years, and I'm doing this a long time. No scarier place to go watch a basketball game for me, was LSU, Arizona, and Luke Walton and all those guys in 2003, I think it was. Ooh, the words I heard.
3: Yeah.
4: And I was just there writing in the game,
3: mm-hmm.
4: and I felt scared.
3: Yeah. Well, I think it's interesting, too, just because it's like, well, it kind of happened with Baylor in the sense of, like, they had that kid that was...
4: Dennehy?
3: Yeah, that was, like, in the G League, right? It did Like I think he was on a two-way contract.
4: Okay.
3: And then even BYU is like they signed a player off the Jazz like I think a couple of weeks ago. Like off the Jazz is like who also had a two-way contract. So I think it's weird that they're like drawing the line in the sand for football.
4: It's crazy, yeah. I mean, that's going to be probably part of the thing. It's happening everywhere else.
3: Yeah.
4: How can you exclude this?
3: Mm-hmm.
5: Yeah. No, it's just one of those things. Like, it's just right. Shake your head and just go, really? I mean, we don't need. People want to see. You know, you're taking chances. You're taking opportunities away from freshmen. Okay, and so you're obviously not good enough to be in the NFL. So you're just going to come back down here, and we're going to have to pay you to play. You know. Or again, you can say no. I'm not going to. You know, and again, I don't know. There's no anything I say from this point on is I don't know enough, and I should just be quiet.
4: Well, speculation and all that. It's all happenstance, whatever.
3: It's funny. We heard this during one of the breaks, but effective today, Michael Lombardi has resigned from his position at the GM of UNC's football program. Keeping it moving, Brandon Sorsby says he has a ton of remorse for his gambling addiction. Interesting, I guess. There's the program, Texas Tech, is a four-part series that's going to be coming out. I think it includes it. I mean, this is just...
4: Who produced that? Does it say who produced it?
3: No, I haven't seen it. It doesn't say.
4: Okay.
3: I don't see one, at least. this is funny. Bring back up. The Athletic finds Diana Rossini's and Mike Vrabel's ties violated newsroom standards. I mean,
4: I saw that headline today.
3: Release on that one.
4: I saw that this morning. There's got to be more to this story.
3: Yeah.
4: Given that that's what the headline showed.
3: Mm-hmm.
4: You and I could have come up with that one.
3: Yeah. I mean, that's not too crazy. That.
4: You're too close to your sources.
3: Yeah. Yeah. I don't know. I guess they said that she still didn't show any clear bias towards the Patriots. But I mean,
4: there was no closeness if that was the case. But you know, hell, it happens everywhere.
3: Yeah,
4: it happens everywhere. Not to the male female level, if that makes any sense. Because you need sources.
3: Yeah,
4: you need sources.
3: Right,
4: and it's who you trust. Right, Jay?
5: No, I, you're right in all that. I just, it's convenient to me that at this point in time, there's got to be a statement made.
3: Mm-hmm.
5: At this point in time, I thought it just gone away. It got to a level being personal. She lost her job. And you know, he's not had set a peep and whatever,
3: yeah.
5: You know, but again, it's the world we live in. And, you know, it's just, if you're stupid, someone's going to know about it at some point in time. And, and the more money and power you have, the more people want to find out if you're stupid and broadcast it to the world.
3: This is some news coming out of the Cardinals for all the fans out there. Michael Wilson reached a 3-year, $75 million extension with the team today. So he's going to be there for the next few years. And this is an interesting one. Giant Cam Scadabo says he mulled retiring after his 2025 injury.
4: For like 2 seconds?
3: I guess. I don't know. He says briefly contemplated retirement after he suffered an open fracture of his right ankle during his
4: season. Then he realized he got paid a lot of money?
3: Yeah, I guess. I mean,
4: that's silly.
3: Yeah.
5: It is. Especially because they paid you to not work,
3: right?
5: You know, I'm not working, and you're paying me the same amount of money as if I'm playing. It's like, well, I'm gonna quit.
3: Yeah,
5: right. That didn't add up either.
4: No.
3: Yeah, that's all the important stuff I got for breaking news today.
4: Okay, yeah. So game's at 6:30. Are you going?
3: Yeah,
4: as a
3: fan.
4: Oh, fan. Good for you.
3: I don't do journalism anymore. Apart from this.
4: Neither is this. Okay, good for you. Good for you. Where are your seats?
3: It's behind the home sideline. It's under the press boxes.
4: Oh, okay, good. Mm-hmm. Behind the fans, behind the team.
3: Yeah.
4: No, good, good. And it's going to be good weather.
3: Yeah.
4: It's going to be like your lower 90s and possible rain.
3: Hopefully in the shade.
4: Yeah. You'll be in the shade right away. 6:30 p.m. You going to the game, sir?
5: I am not going to the game.
4: You're not? Okay, I thought you were going to the first game.
5: Yeah, we're going to go, you know, connect with some folks and do something. I mean, again, the Yeah, got some other things we got to get done around the house because we've got a company coming up later on this month. So,
4: I'm going to the game, and I already know what I'm going to write about. What did we learn from this first game? If it's 45-0, 45-10, 45-15, whatever.
3: You're going to cover?
4: Yeah, this is what I'm going to write about, yeah.
3: Okay.
4: Yeah. You can already know what's going to – it writes itself pretty much.
3: That's true.
4: You know, what did you learn? Are you ready for BYU?
3: Yeah.
4: Because outside of this game, it just is kind of just a tune-up.
5: Mm-hmm.
4: And then you – then the season starts.
3: Yeah, no doubt.
4: And then after that first game, a second game, you're thinking they're really good or they're not. Because that second game is a heck of a test.
5: That's wild for a team to finish as high as they finish in the league. You know, then okay, well, you're going to play the you know, one of the two favorites for the league on the road.
4: Yeah. Mm-hmm. Yeah, and with people here definitely thinking they can compete with them, which is more power to you. Let me ask you something. Being on the basketball side of it for 3-4 years, whatever, and Arizona lost, we got to go. Oh, we got to go. We'll talk about this on the other side. Okay. Jason Rainey.
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15: Yes.
4: How you doing, Jason? Long time no hear, long time no talk. I'm never jealous of Bruce Pascoe, but I know when he tries to reach you, I'm thinking, you talked to Jason Rainey lately?
15: Yeah, Bruce. Well, both Bruce and you have long time mainstays in that community. So, yeah, anytime the guys call, I usually answer or call you back. One of the two.
4: It's been a while since I needed you, but good to hear your voice. And how in the heck did this happen for you? Coach here was telling me that you always intended to be an attorney, and I kind of maybe knew that. I wasn't too sure. It's been 20-some years. How did you become who you become?
15: A lot of luck, I would say. It was kind of right place, right time. Being at the U of A program helped a lot, meeting people who were in the sports and entertainment industry. Everyone was kind of around that program at the time. And that gave me a lot of exposure. And then obviously having people like Luton, Jim Rosborough, as a network and a person to vouch for you. So ultimately when one of my original bosses here at the team, formerly Wasserman, his name is Arn Tellem, and he actually contacted Luton and Jim looking for people who had either gone to law school or were practicing lawyers that also played on the team. And so there weren't that many of us, honestly, in terms of that category.
4: Right.
15: And that's how I met Arn and interviewed for the job, during my third year of law school, and ended up getting hired and started out of law school at Wasserman at the time, working for Arn, who was a very transcendent agent.
5: Yeah, there's no doubt about that. So just kind of going back again, and so I believe I have this correct. Your dad was, whether he was born and raised a Sonoran or not, but went to high school at the U of A. It went to high school at Palo Verde. I think I have that right. And whether it went to U of A, I'm not sure. But you grew up in Oklahoma, and I think in Tulsa, and is a high school basketball player at that particular time. And again, you brought up Rosborough and Coach Olson, so you can dress on that about what gets you to the U of A. But what was the other basketball opportunities as you're growing up? Was it a slam dunk for you to come and be a walk-on, or did you turn down some stuff, other college opportunities for basketball before you, leapt into the U of A opportunity?
15: I had a few other things, nothing probably as interesting. Both my parents went to high school in Tucson. I was born there because they both went to U of A. And we moved to Kansas when I was young in second grade, and then we moved again to Tulsa, Oklahoma when I was around that age too. So ultimately grew up in Tulsa and looked at, was recruited by New Mexico, Baylor, Air Force, some small D3 schools, Colorado College. I met Coach Rosborough at an AAU tournament. We won an AAU Invitational National Tournament in Orlando, and he was there. And I met him there, and ultimately that's kind of where the conversation started up in terms of walking on. The other programs at the time, they weren't like great basketball programs. I don't know if you remember Dave Bliss, but
4: of course.
5: You avoided that one.
15: Yeah, New Mexico and Baylor, and that would have been a nightmare had I been there at the time.
4: Well, they would have needed you as an attorney.
15: Yes, exactly. Air Force was okay, and I didn't end up wanting to go there because you couldn't bring any personal items, and you had to learn to fly a glider in your first 6 months, and neither of those things were interesting to me. So And then Colorado College probably was my favorite. I was pretty academic and wanted to be a lawyer since I was in eighth grade. So I didn't really consider all those, you know, impacts of being in a major program and being around and all that stuff. So I think my dad and I had a lot of long conversations about it and strongly encouraged me to do U of A. And then, of course, you know, working with Jim, he gave you a lot of confidence. But I'm sure you remember, Coach, when I showed up, I was skinny, unathletic, and it was definitely a transition year, my freshman year. And then I kind of felt like I figured things out sophomore year. So.
5: Yeah, you definitely did on that. So I've always felt, you know, in my, you know, 42 years of college athletics and 31 as a coach, I always felt that if a young man or woman kind of had an idea of what they wanted to do when they were leaving high school, mm-hmm. that they had a leap up, they had a leg up on many of the quote-unquote peer competition. So you said eighth grade on law school. Were either one of your parents attorneys, or what's the piece there that's like, no, I want to learn about it? Because if you know that in eighth grade, then you already, it's sitting in the back of your mind while you're in high school. And so what, did you become part of the debate team? Curious on all that.
15: You end up being pretty wired. And obviously, I think I'm in the minority with that experience. My dad's a surgeon. My mom is originally taught school special ed and also played the violin and orchestra. So she taught music lessons and played in the Tulsa Symphony. We don't have any attorneys in our family. In eighth grade, I had a nun at a private Catholic middle school who really was serious about government, social studies, law. She's the one who taught me how to like outline when you take notes while listening to a lecture, which I still do today. And we did a mock trial in that class. Mm. And I just loved it. I was one of the attorneys, loved it. And then I did end up doing mock trial in high school. And again, like all because I knew what I wanted to do. And so you're right, like it made it a lot easier. You kind of were focused on doing that. You picked the majors that you wanted to do. You knew the time you needed to start looking at law schools to apply. Like it wasn't a lot of confusion or time wasting. It was just kind of like, this is what I'm doing.
4: Interesting, because fascinating story. It takes one person, right?
5: Yeah, many times to
4: influence you.
5: Yeah.
4: But to your point, Jay, that's a great observation, because I wasn't like that. I've known what I wanted to do since I was 8 years old, either be a pro baseball player or a sports writer. I couldn't hit the curveball, so I decided to do this. So it is what it is. So how was your experience when you look back and you write your book here at U of A in terms of being on the team and being part of that? Because in my mind, you were part of the best team ever at U of A.
15: Yeah, I mean, I've talked about this publicly before. I think it was just, I'm unbelievable fortunate to be a part of that, to be around that culture of it. The people that were, I think, in the program, around the program, in the athletic department, in the community, obviously in the media, that was just a very positive, united, aspirational, ambitious, but also not like arrogant place to be. And so you learned, and I learned a lot about leadership, hard work, teamwork, success, failure, you know, all these things that you don't really get exposed to unless you go through, I think, mm-hmm. a team athletic experience and do it at a very, very high level. So I feel like, you know, it's hard to speak to other people's opportunities, but I do know that that window of really like the 2000 to maybe 2006, something like that, is as good or better than kind of the other windows that you hear people talk about with U of A of, you know, being in the probably 94 to 99 window. So very, very fortunate, blessed. I don't think you'd find anybody to talk about that came from that era, their window of time, that would say it wasn't just like a moment in time and they were lucky to be part of it.
5: Yeah, I'm sure that is my time there as a coach.
4: With the cast, you guys went through a cast of characters. Cast of characters on that team. Come on, personality.
5: So you get out of the U of A in 04 and you finish law school in 07. So here,
4: did you go to law school here?
5: No, University of Minnesota.
4: Okay.
5: So there's a 19-year window that you've in your career. Now, where you're at right now, Wasserman now becomes the team. It's probably 9-10 years. So your current role, and I'm just speaking things to our audience, okay? You are the president at the team, global talent, representation, all right? You, when you left, as I want to get back to Oklahoma City and your initial stance, your initial stint with Wasserman, you leave, you know, you go from grad school, you're with Wasserman, you go to Oklahoma City, the Thunder. Then you go back to Wasserman as the CEO and executive vice president of team sports. So you've been at the same location now for years. But in that middle piece, you went to become a lawyer. So when you left Wasserman to go to Oklahoma City with the Thunder, was it on the legal side? And then, because now somewhere in here, there's a transition into client representation. So just how did that all morph, you know, within that little initial window after law school at Minnesota, and then the second time going back to Wasserman / the team?
15: Yep. So I started at Wasserman in 2007. And again, I know we're trying to be right on with our new name. We rebranded the company, so we'll sort of interchange between that and the team. I started there as a lawyer, but also kind of a startup company where you did a lot of things. So I did admin work. I sold marketing. I recruited players. I did a lot of operational stuff, and I just being in the right place at the right time. I had Arntell mentoring me. I had Casey Wasserman mentoring me, and the company really grew fairly quickly. And I was kind of in on the ground floor, but then 2012, Sam Presti, who's general manager of the Thunder at the time and still is, I met him through doing a few contracts from a legal perspective. Russell Westbrook's contract was a client at the time. Kendrick Perkins was a client at the time of the company. So I got to work with him, and I was one of very few people in the industry who was actually from Oklahoma. And we could sort of talk about the weather, which I know sounds funny, but like I remember a funny story where they moved the team from Seattle to Oklahoma City. They built this brand new practice facility, and they didn't put any covering or awning over the car parking lot. And of course, the first hailstorm, which is common in Oklahoma, you know, does millions of dollars of damage and all these $200,000 cars. So things like that, you know, just getting to understand the culture, the people, the weather, all that was a good conversation starter for me and Sam, and he ended up offering me a job. So I didn't go there as a lawyer. I went there as the director of strategic planning. It was a new title in the NBA. Sam always sort of ahead of the game on creating things. And I did a lot of roster planning, strategy work around, you know, what the team should look like, all the transaction windows of trade deadline, draft, free agency. And you know, stayed there for 3 years till sort of late 2015, working in their front office.
4: Wow. Are you just telling me stuff that like, holy crap, who are you? I mean, who? Because you're working with some powerful people, yeah. Right? Right. Let me, if I can, full disclosure, I think you're Tommy Lloyd's guy, right?
15: Yes, our company works with him. I always am careful because Brad Williams is his day-to-day agent.
4: Oh, okay.
15: Here, and yeah. Tommy and I, you know, yes, we do work together a lot. And I've also spoken about that before of, you know, it's a close relationship, and I'm very happy for him and the success that they've had.
5: Absolutely.
4: Well, let me tell you this, because I've said this and I feel it even more. You know, I've been with the program for a long time and covered the team. I think that Arizona, I don't know, either got lucky or fortunate or whatever circumstances to get Tommy here, because you know this because you're part of the, you know the system, that he's perfect for this job. I can say this without any hesitation, because I talked to Kerr and I talked to Sean and I talked to the guys, the Damons of the worlds, and you know the guys. And when they got to the Final Four for the first time since you back then, I honestly believe that he could have been one of you guys. One of you guys, because he's just one of you guys, if that makes any sense, personality-wise and how he handles himself, right? Because those dudes are just dudes, and he's just another dude.
15: Yeah. I'm glad you said that, Steve, because I think, you know, when we were working on that job, I did so many conversations with Dr. Robbins and Dave, who was the athletic director at the time. And we kept coming kind of back to that. It's like, you don't understand what Arizona basketball used to be and the culture of it and the people of it and how that is a very unique thing that the Tucson community identified with and will identify with. And Tommy is that. Like, he's symbiotic with Tucson, you know, Western cowboy a little bit, but also there's a lot of entrepreneurialism there. There's a little bit of a chip on the shoulder, and there's a lot of normalcy, like you said. And if, you know, you two, if you weren't there around the two decades prior,
4: you wouldn't know.
15: You wouldn't sort of be able to identify that in the way that it is now. But if you go to Tucson, you talk to anybody in 50 or older, you know, they're going to say this feels a lot more like it used to. And also that, you know, Tommy likes it there. He likes Tucson. There's no element of this being like, oh, this isn't a great city, or, you know, commentary you can get from an East Coaster, or, you know, those kind of things. So ultimately, I do think it was fortunate. Give a lot of credit to Dave and Bobby for making that hire and believing and trusting it and giving them a runway to do it.
4: No, you're exactly right. And I've told him that a time or two after a lot of success, because I talked to the old guys, you know that, and they're my buddies now, and he fits perfectly. One of the things, and I'm sure you saw this at the Final Four, when he talked about the typical Arizona fan. They're wearing their jerseys and they get their flat bill hats. That's Tucson.
15: That's right. That's exactly right. I'm proud of it.
5: Proud of it. It's doggone right.
4: You experienced it?
5: Oh, no. I mean, again, I was. It's I grew up in Tucson going through a period where Arizona State just beat the living crap out of us in all the sports. And then all of a sudden, as I'm getting into high school in 72, we hired this football coach from Michigan, Jim Young. We hired a basketball coach from Fred Snowden. And overnight, the football stadium, you know, we're competing with teams. And basketball, we're putting 14,000 in. And on the basketball piece, it's just kept going. You know, you got a little, there's a little blip there in the early 80s, but then, you know, Coach O comes in and, you know, it is what it is. It's just, it's a machine. But where there's no question, it just feels
4: the same.
5: It feels more connected right now, the whole entire program with the fan and alumni, with Tommy Lloyd back running it. So it's now it's the biggest thing, family again.
4: Mm-hmm. And with having Murph there too, and some of the guys.
5: Yeah, no doubt.
4: That fan helps.
5: Yeah, no doubt on that. So it's kind of a two-parter. You know, when I'm at Oregon State, you know, I'm with Nike, okay? And Nike always did a really good job of trying to, you know, keep their coaches that are in the brand and their people, just kind of let them appreciate how, just in your business, you know, with respect to client acquisition and client retention, how organized is that to do that? Because it's such a competitive area, just like would have been in footwear, which is why Nike did these things. How do you keep everybody together, and or do you do stuff like that? Or is just, you know, it's hard enough to get somebody, then, you know, then you get, I'm just curious, you know, what that philosophically is for the team. You know, and is it different for different sports? I mean, you probably do other sports. We're just talking about basketball. You probably do baseball, hockey, whatever. I'm just kind of curious on all that.
15: Yeah. I mean, yes, we do a lot. We do every major sport globally. We do creator influencers. We do media personalities. And I think they're all similar in that it's a service business. It's a sales business. And just like you used to be part of as an assistant and then head coach, your recruiting meetings and create your recruiting process, it's very similar to that. You know, we have trackers, meetings, geographies, teams. We package, you know, people together to go recruit based on what we think will be successful. There's a lot of conversation and communication around the process, who, what, when, where. There's a lot of travel and in person. There's a lot of pitch decks and materials and highlight videos and all those kind of things. So I like to say kind of, you know, recruiting is the same world round in some way, and sales is the same world round. And then, you know, of course, when you get chosen and start representing somebody, it's similar. You have to provide a positive experience from a service standpoint. You have to provide value. you know, where are you adding value to their lives? How are you supporting them across the different areas that they touch, whether it be on court or off court, on field, off field, marketing, PR, social media these days, the digital experience. You know, we have lawyers on staff. We have graphic designers. We have video people. We're trying to offer pretty much a 360-degree service to people to keep them, you know, happy and as clients. And I do think that, again, that's it's a little different than coaching because, you know, there's probably a little bit more like that mentor-mentee relationship, although I do see that with some of our agents. It just depends on kind of their style. But mostly, you know, we work for them. So you're no different than being hired as any other service provider, advisor.
4: What a incredible
5: wow,
4: thing.
5: Wow, how about that? Yeah.
4: Let me say this because I kind of want to joke about this. So when you're going to Corvallis, early 20s, early 2000s, whatever, and getting your ass handed to you by Jay John, you never thought this was possible, I'm sure, your life.
15: I didn't think about it. I didn't think about it at all. And Coach John did not always hand my ass to me.
4: Well, no.
15: He was actually fairly kind to me for the most part.
4: No. I'm talking when he was at Oregon State because you guys went up there and got beat.
15: Okay, got it.
4: Right? You know, because who would have thought that? But Jay John found a way.
5: Oh, yeah. That one particular.
15: That was a hard place to play. I mean, it was a bad trip.
4: Nobody went to the games.
15: Nobody's usually at the games, so it's quiet. The guys are usually, you know, somewhat distracted.
4: Yes.
5: And, I'm going to beg to differ now in time there for those games. We had five-digit crowds. Okay. But I will say, to Steve's point, Jason, too. Okay, it is a hard place to
4: play. It is.
5: In 99, we go up there and it's, you know, Jason Terry. You know, mm-hmm. you know, coming back to the Northwest, and we beat Oregon and then we lose to Oregon State. You know, and in the middle of that game, we're trying to get to the locker room. The way they set the gym up at that particular time is you had to walk across the court to get to the doors of the locker room.
4: Yeah.
5: Right before he got to the other end, some fan tried to take his jersey.
4: I remember that.
5: Yeah, no, it's funny with all that.
4: Jason, real quick before we have a little time, I think Kevin Flanagan, Alex Flanagan, is she working with you guys?
15: Yes, she works in our media business.
4: Yeah, okay, because I saw them at the Final Four, and I'm thinking, aren't you with the
5: Wildcats? Are everywhere.
4: Yeah, you guys are everywhere, right?
5: Yeah.
4: Right.
5: So we may have only time for one more question. You hear a lot about in baseball, talking about their CBA agreement and wrestling matches over a hard cap and all blah, blah, blah. So there may be a, you know, work stoppage. In your industry, you know, across, you know, all of the sports, do commissioners or leagues reach out to you guys at all about, you know, what might happening is, you know, you've got to. Or do you react to what's happening and work through your athlete and maybe a player union or something? I'm just curious about that.
15: Yeah, I mean, look, number one, it's a very contentious topic, so you gotta be super careful around it. We are on the player side, so really our partner is the union. So in this one, it's the MLBPA. MLBPA and the agents typically are pretty much in constant communication, lockstep. There's like a process around that. And that would be the same for all unions preparing for a labor dispute, negotiation, et cetera. Interactions with the league, on the other hand, so in this one with Major League Baseball Commissioner's Office, yes, you know, there's relationships there with our agents and our company. But in regards to labor and that topic, it's definitely arm's length, you know. In fact, I think Major League Baseball Players Association, I think they suspended an agent last year for 4 years or something like that. Fined them a bunch of money for colluding with Major League Baseball during, I think, one of the last disputes. They got a bunch of text messages between him and the league office. So it's definitely frowned upon. And as you can see, potentially a violation of the agent regs if you guys go Google that.
5: Yeah, but that's it. I mean, a part of the job, but it's very unique that you wouldn't tell if that's what's going to be going on. But those things do happen, and, you know, contracts are affected, blah, blah, blah.
4: Yeah. Jason,
15: big deal.
4: Yeah, Jason, thanks a bunch, man. Good to talk to you. Congrats on all this success you're having.
15: Appreciate it. Thank you, guys.
5: Yep, thanks, Jason.
4: That was Jason Rainey. Yep. Jason Rainey from the team, right? The team.
5: That's right.
4: Formerly Wasserman. Go, holy, holy macro. You have Richard doing what he's doing, the ESPN. You have Luke, and you have all these dudes, you know, Steve.
5: Channing's,
4: you know,
5: doing some stuff with Fox.
4: Channing, and then you have Jason Rainey kind of running this, running one of the biggest gigs that anybody can run.
5: True story.
4: People don't know. It's like a huge deal.
5: When he started going through all of the things, I'm like, you sound like you're ESPN. You know, you're doing, other than broadcasting games, I mean, every other part of this piece, because you have to have your own production company. When he started, I was going to ask him about pitch decks and videos, because
4: you're your own production company. Yeah,
5: and, right. You know, and when you are representing, now again, some of the other sports, the athletes that come in as rookies are older. Okay, basketball many times it's a teenager.
4: Yeah, yeah.
5: And so teenagers are still, you know, they're still shopping. They're not, you know, they're bouncing around looking, sure. Oh, that looks pretty, that looks pretty, looks pretty. Yeah. So you got to remind them, you know, why this is your best place.
4: Well, we'll talk about this on the other side, because Raveling was part of this for the Jordan story. Did you read did you watch the movie?
5: Yes.
4: Kind of like that, you know, how they pitched their life to get him to come aboard, mm-hmm. You know? So let's take the break, Ray. Thank you.
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4: Not Travis, I'm sorry, Jason Rainey.
5: Yeah, it's really, you start off, you're going to be a lawyer, mm-hmm. And then these other things, open up. And I got thinking about how, we had, months ago, we had Tom Roy on.
4: Yeah.
5: And you get involved and he got to know one of the major production guys for NBC, mm-hmm. Jason gets to know, the guy who the show Arliss was made after, yeah. Arn Tellum. You got this guy in as a mentor, and it puts you into some opportunities that you may have not seen yourself, but
4: yeah.
5: So it's pretty cool.
4: Yeah, it's funny. There was a clip today to your point. There's a clip of Holly Rowe was doing. She was doing some radio show or whatever, and they showed it. It was a clip on Twitter or whatever, and I was listening just out of coincidence. And I remember, and I was going to, if I ever see her again, I was going to say, I remember you at Utah. She was just, this little girl, early 90s, handing the mic, as they do in press conferences. And she would just kind of go from row to row, handing the mic. And I'm thinking, that girl, you could tell that there was something special about her or whatever. And then she ends up at ESPN and doing what she did. And she told the story that she was at Utah. And they did back in the 90s, they didn't have the full crew, right? There was no such thing as a sideline reporter, and they didn't have one for the game. So she said, she made the connections. How do I do this? How do we do this? Who do I go to? And she said, sure, do it. You're there already, right? So she did it, and then she did it again, and then got her gig. And to the point of, the nun, his nun, I guess, at the thing, and I tell Ray and the kids this all this time, you take advantage of every opportunity that you're given. because those opportunities don't come often.
5: They don't. And again, one of the things that, you know, I can speak to that with my own children and now the grandchildren, the character trait that I want to see, you know, right away or as early as possible is your level of curiosity. Because in this case, Holly Rowe, she's just curious. And she says, okay, now I can see a path. Now, I don't know that they'll see what I see.
4: Right.
5: I can help you with this, you know. And then, like you said, you get somebody else that sees, just gives you a random comment when you're young about a talent thing that they see in you. And you're like, okay. And if it fits...
4: He said he was 8'10", whatever he was at the school, and then I said you should, you know, attorney. Yeah. You know, he's in a little trial or whatever, and blah blah blah. Here you are, working for the biggest organization, getting mentored by Arne Tellem. Mm-hmm. Come on, that name alone can tells you things.
5: Yeah. Well, and again, the other piece of this puzzle is for Jason Rainey at this time, you know, and anybody else. He is playing basketball with some of the best, you know, in this case, athletes that end up being NBA players. Sure. So you don't have an issue with star quality, okay? You've already been around it.
4: Yeah.
5: You've come off of airplanes in hotels and secret passages to get through hotels to buses. You're like, okay, this is what fame looks like. So as an agent, I've already seen this stuff.
4: That's so funny because you talked about it. Great point. Let me use this because Westbrook was one of his first clients, and he talked about Perkins, right? And I'm thinking, well, that's nothing. He had to deal with Gilbert. He had to deal with Richard. He had to deal with Luke.
5: Yeah. You know, and so, you know, he was there. He was there for the year that was a bit chaotic and, you know, a 102 when we had all with the five freshmen. You know, we won't, you and I know what we're saying. Probably no one else is going to say it. He was there for the meeting, in 0001.
4: Yes.
5: You know, that meeting and that which changed our season around. Yeah. So there's some things that he was a part of that you're like, okay, you know, there's always going to be some rough waters,
4: sure,
5: you know, in this business. But, you know, I kind of dealt with some rough waters, you know, when I was at the, you know, we had good wins and, we had some bad ones. So.
4: Of course. No, yeah. it makes total sense. No, good for him again. What else is good we have left? We have a few minutes left, right? We have about 7 minutes left, 6 minutes left. Yeah, about. Whatever I decide.
5: So I have a question. I have a question for you.
4: Okay.
5: Because you are one that says, that will say or have said, and I won't put words in your mouth, that you won't, you know, with the football season coming, the season, you're not sitting there watching all the time, but is it with football season coming up, are you excited?
4: Good question. You want me to be honest? I'm indifferent to it. You guys, I hear from this all the time, right? I just go to games and I'm too old.
5: I'm just curious.
4: I've seen too many of these where I just want to go to the game. We're going to spend 3 hours there. I'll get home by midnight, write my story, and we'll be done with it. Am I excited? I'm curious to see what he's going to do. Year two in a program that doesn't find success for whatever reason, whatever goat needs to be sacrificed, because it doesn't happen back-to-back years, very rarely. So here's the chance to maybe start doing the word momentum that I hate to use, moving forward the program where it could maybe be sustainable for success moving forward. Does that make sense?
5: Yeah.
4: Because excitement, not really. Am I into? No, because it's a job now, right? I think I lost that luster a long time ago because it's a job. You know, traveling with you guys all over the world, not so fun. We got to call. Hello, you're on the air.
0: Ended up not calling.
4: Okay, call us back if you have a chance. But you know what I'm saying. Yeah. You know, like you love to be a coach. You grew up wanting to be a coach.
5: Yep.
4: And then you became a coach, and then it became a job.
5: Yeah. Well, the only piece that went sideways a little bit with that is there really is a point as a coach where you don't really enjoy the wins long enough. Okay.
4: Right.
5: That losing takes forever to get rid of, and the winning doesn't last long enough before you know that you gotta go to the next thing. And if there's one real negative to that piece, to that part of the career, there's that little piece that robs some of the joy.
4: Yeah.
5: Okay. Because you're always talking about as a coach to your players, You have to find joy in what you're doing.
4: Yeah.
5: Okay. And because if you don't have that, then you just don't, you just don't amp yourself up enough.
4: You're not the guy, I was saying this, you're not the guy that's going to go home and kick the dog. But I'm sure that when you went home and you, after a loss or whatever, you should, you're thinking, what the hell am I doing? What do I need to do to get this better?
5: Well, you're doing that, it's a real challenge. I'll be honest, it's a real challenge to, be one of those people.

0: you're helping them figure some things out.
1: Yeah.
0: Because it's a typical thing, you know, most boys are the ones that get in their own way.
1: True.
0: When they figure out how they have some control over their path, boy, they can really achieve a lot of things.
1: Yeah.
0: That part's fun.
1: Right, right. And doing stuff that you never thought possible.
0: Yeah.
1: Mm-hmm. Yeah. Okay, Ray, see, there you go. There's your motivational talk for today. Welcome to your TED Talk. Subscribe anytime.
2: Thanks.
1: Okay, so let's go. Let's just get right out of here. We got 1 minute or whatever left.
2: Yeah.
1: Okay, thank you, Ray, very much for coming in today. Thank you, Jay. Good stuff with Jason Rainey. Good to talk to him. Smart dude, obviously. Tomorrow we have Jay Gonzalez, and get ready for the football season.
2: Yeah.
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11: I'm Dan Patrick, and this is Above the Noise. The LA Clippers' Kawhi Leonard saga is finally over. The league handed down a historic punishment, stripping the franchise of 5 first-round picks, fining it $30 million, and suspending owner Steve Ballmer from all activities for a year. $30 million is pocket change to a guy worth over $100 billion. The draft picks, however, a different story. When you add up everything, the Leonard experiment becomes impossible to defend. The Clippers gave up assets to acquire Paul George, largely to help convince Leonard to come to L.A. Now add the 5 first-round picks from the league's punishment, and the total cost tied to landing Leonard comes to 12 first-round picks, $30 million, and 2-time MVP Shea Gilgeous-Alexander. All that for what ultimately became a handful of playoff appearances. Leonard was supposed to be the final piece. Instead, he became a centerpiece of one of the most expensive failures in NBA history. I'm Dan Patrick, and this is Above the Noise.
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